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1: Is she really going out with him?
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0: Ladies and gentlemen, Frank Sinatra and Sid Marr.
1: And again, we bid you welcome with more of the September sounds of Frank Sinatra. And the legend continues. So where did the month go? We have so many tunes to get to, and we'll be back with more of same right after this.

And again, welcome to the September Sounds of Frank Sinatra. And before we get to, well, say, September 1950 with Axel Stordahl, or Complete Point of No Return from 1961 September, and a bunch of great Capitol singles, let's first go to four of the most beautiful tunes about the month of September, with Gordon and Nelson, and of course, Frank Sinatra.

The magnificence that is Frank Sinatra, along with Gordon Jenkins and Nelson Riddle, Golden Moment. Don't play that near enough. September song, take your choice. September in the Rain, and the most beautiful of all, Van Heusen and Conn, written specifically for Mr. Sinatra, from 1965, September of My Years. Well, let's move along now with some of the great single sessions in September. How about 1955 with Nelson? And this one turned out Tony Bennett's favorite single of all times. We'll have that and more right after this. For all of you who love to cook Italian, here's a mouthwatering message from Chen.

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0: It's Francis Albert, September of 1955, when that's recorded. And I remember these tunes so very well because that's the same year that I started on the air in November of 55. And then you have material like You'll Get Yours and Trap and Weep They Will, Frank at His Peak, and all this material and so much more to come. We continue with more of the September sounds of Francis Albert right after this.
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0: And back we are with more of the September sounds of Frank Sinatra. My name is Sid Mark, and the legend continues. September the 30th, Frank was in the studio. He was swinging from the heels.

0: Francis Albert, and the song is You, and obviously a previously unreleased and alternate take of It All Depends on You. Were you listening carefully? And just in time, September the 30th, 1958. This next session is quite interesting with Gordon Jenkins. First of all, the tune written for Frank for the session by Don Costa was Monday Morning Quarterback, and then Hey Look No Crying by Julie Stein. However, on the actual album and CD, they deleted about 2+ minutes from Hey Look No Crying, but we have it for you in its entirety right after this.
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0: its original form. Hey Look No Crying, running just a shade under 6 minutes, and when it came out on the album, on She Shot Me Down, which was the last of the Great Saloon albums, it was close to three and change, so they lifted just about 3 minutes out of that recording, and of course, Monday Morning Quarterback. We continue, September the 11th, 1958, and written in part by Frank Sinatra, one of my all-time favorites. We have Frank Sinatra and Mr. Success, plus a tune written by Lou Spence and the Bergmans as a sign-off for Frank, Sleep Warm, right after this.
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2: And back we are. It's hour number two, the September Sounds of Frank Sinatra. My name is Sid Mark, and the legend continues. Well, let's return to Point of No Return. We touched on that last week. This was Frank's last album for the Capitol label at that period, and his final work for sure with Axel Stordahl with an assist from arranger Heine Boe. It was September the 12th. It was 1961. Sinatra.

Frank Sinatra, Axel Stordahl, September the 12th, 1961, and there's not a tune. As I've said before, Frank Sinatra's music is the soundtrack of my life. You don't hear a tune, you don't remember a story or where you were, and I can recall when it was announced that Ingrid Bergman had passed away, Frank Sinatra was appearing at Carnegie Hall, and on stage that evening, in a blue spotlight, just a little pin spotlight, Frank Sinatra dedicated As Time Goes By to Ingrid Bergman and saying, "This one's for you, kid." Sang it, there wasn't a dry eye in the house. We continue, and as we do, it's more of Point of No Return with a couple of arrangements and some incredible readings by Frank with more from Axel Stordahl, but this time also arranger Heine Boe. It was September, it was 1961, and we continue right after this. For all of you who love to cook Italian, here's a mouthwatering message from Cento.

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0: far cry from the historic Stordal sessions on RCA when Frank said, "I want strings," and went out and did Night and Day and the rest of those great tunes way back when. This is September of 1961. The album was Point of No Return. We'll pause, get back to a couple of beautiful ballads on Capitol as singles right after this.
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4: 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Nassau County Executive Bruce Blakeman filled your summer with free concerts, movies, and festivals at all of Nassau's beautiful parks. 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
0: And back we are with more of the September sounds of Frank Sinatra. We have gotten ourselves into a lovely groove. Here now a group of ballads recorded by Frank Sinatra and Nelson way back when, September 23rd, 1954. What a combination this was. You have the Gershwins, you have Nelson Riddle, and you have Frank Sinatra.

0: sure most of you recognize someone to watch over me, Gershwin's classic, and You, My Love, Van Heusen and Mack Gordon, but don't change your mind about me. That was June Hutton and the Pied Pipers trying, I guess, to recreate the magic from years ago, September 23rd, 1954. Well, let's go back years ago with the arrangement by Axel Stordahl, and I can recall one time doing an interview with Mr. Sinatra when he said to me that Axel Stordahl was the granddaddy of all of the arrangers, and I was looking for a tune that would give me that example. Well, this is it. September 21st, 1950. Give a listen to this. London by Night, way back then, Axel Stordahl, right after this.
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5: 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I'm Dr. Keith Solomon, D.C. from the Long Island Disc Decompression Center. 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Well, I'm here to tell you that there's another option, and it doesn't involve surgery. 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This, in turn, forces nutrients into the disc and gives the spine the space it needs so that there is less irritation on the spinal nerves, which is causing the pain. VAX-D is so successful, it's been seen on ABC, CBS, and NBC News. 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

0: September 21st, 1950, the arrangement by Axel Stordahl. Just pointing out that when you listen to that, you hear Gordon, certainly, and Nelson, and Billy May, and all of the arrangers that followed. Same session. This was previously unreleased, and guess what? Written by Axel Stordahl and Sammy Kahn. 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
1: The statue in the harbor is a lovely sight. 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But I

0: That's Frank and the Whippoorwills, and even if you didn't know that Sammy Cahn wrote those lyrics, you'd know that Sammy wrote the lyrics. Well, we continue and conclude from September of 1960, and we've got Frank down on the farm right after this.
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0: Ladies and gentlemen, as I usually say at the close of most programs, I wish you everything you want in life for yourselves and your families. Lots of hugging and kissing and sweet dreams. And God bless.
1: God bless you, Frank Sinatra. I love you.
0: I love you too, Sidney.
1: And that's what makes the whole thing go round week after week. We call it the Sounds of Sinatra. My name is Sid Mark. Sleep warm.

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0: Hello and welcome to Island Outlook on this station of Connoisseur Media. I'm John Lynch, and today we are going to talk about rail safety because Rail Safety Week is coming up, and we are joined once again by James Nunes. He is the operations support manager. Okay. I didn't have the manager on my sheet here at New York and Atlantic Railway. Good morning, sir. How are you?
1: Good morning. I'm doing fine.
0: And James, you brought your buddy along with you, too. Why don't you do the introduction?
1: Yes, sir. I brought along with us Phil Merens, who is the state coordinator for New York State Operation Lifesaver.
0: Phil, it's good to see you again, sir.
2: Good to see you, too.
0: And so Rail Safety Week is coming up September 21st through the 27th. And this is a 10-year anniversary for Rail Safety Week, right?
1: I believe that is correct.
0: That's pretty cool.
2: Yeah.
0: So
2: spent its first 8 years as Rail Safety Week. It's now C-Tracks Think Train Week.
0: Okay.
2: The week devoted to rail safety.
0: Right. So. Okay. Obviously, rail safety, pretty self-explanatory, but, it's one of those things like some people think like, well, I'm not going to walk in front of a train. But people do, and people still do unsafe things around trains. And these are big machines that are rolling through your neighborhood that you really need to be aware of. And I guess, maybe just to start, what's one of the most common things that people do that are wrong when they're around a train?
1: One of the most common things that happen is 95% of all incidents happen at rail crossings.
0: Mm.
1: It's not just cutting through the parking lot or cutting through the bushes. It's at rail crossings. People try to beat the gates. There's red flashers go off. They see the gates go down. Oh, I can make it. And they don't. Or they'll see a train stopped and, oh, the train stopped. I can go, but there's a train coming the other way. Because you always see tracks. You think trains. Expect mood of a train at any time on any track in either direction.
0: Right.
1: So you look both ways before you cross the street. Look both ways before you cross at a crossing. And when those gates are down, you wait the 30, 40 seconds. It's not the end of the world.
0: Right.
2: I was at a what we call a safety blitz at a Long Island Railroad station with the great folks of the Long Island Railroad Tracks program. They go out into the community and they do presentations and they go to train stations and do safety blitzes where they give brochures and talk about rail safety. And we're outside this station. Now, there are some express trains going 70 miles an hour that don't stop at this station, right? And I'm with two MTA police officers. And we're right in front of the gates. The gates come down. There's an MTA officer right next to the gates.
0: Mm-hmm.
2: And somebody went around the down gates.
0: Wow.
1: And the officer's in uniform. So it's not like play clothes.
0: Right.
2: No.
0: Right. That's crazy.
2: People do things because they're in a hurry, because they see, people see the railroad tracks as empty.
0: Mm-hmm.
2: And they don't see the danger inherent in the railroad tracks because there's this hunk of metal moving at speed.
0: Right.
2: And a freight train can take a mile or more to stop.
0: Right, right, yeah.
2: And a commuter train going 50, 60, 70 miles an hour, it can take, 600 to 1,000 feet or so to stop. So there's no chance when the engineers see somebody going around those down gates for the train to stop for them.
0: Right.
2: It's too late. And I do driver ed presentations, and to get the kids' attention, I always say one of these things I say to them is, no one's looked in the mirror when they're brushing their teeth and said to themselves, I'm going to make a silly decision because I'm impatient.
0: Right.
2: And it's going to cost me and my loved ones their life. No one says that.
0: Right.
2: And yet every day, because there's roughly 8 incidents every day in America.
0: Wow. Every day,
2: where a train hits a vehicle or a person. And at the crossings, it's, these are things that only the people can avoid.
0: Mm-hmm.
2: Because the train is on the tracks.
0: Right. Yeah. They can't swerve.
2: They can't swerve and it's hard to stop.
0: Yeah.
2: So,
0: yeah. I mean, when you talk about a train and you guys would know the numbers probably better than I would. This is, like I said before, tons and tons of equipment going 70, 80 miles per hour, barreling down this track. There's a lot of momentum going on there.
1: Mm-hmm.
0: And it's not something that, you know, they don't have the brakes like we think of in a car. I think probably people just assume like, oh, you know, I can slam on the brakes and I can stop short, but there is no stopping short with a train.
1: Not with a fully loaded freight train going 50 miles an hour. It's going to take a mile.
0: Right.
1: That's 18 football fields, or is it 11?
3: 18.
1: I was right there. My initial instinct was right. 18 football fields.
0: It's a long ways.
1: It's a long ways. And trains can't swerve. The reason why they call it railroaded is because you're in the tracks and you only go one place. So there's no ways that a train can swerve.
0: Right.
1: And I want to go back to something else you mentioned, is that at these crossings, people are distracted. Just like you have distracted driving, and distracted driving at, or being distracted at a railroad crossing is not good. Don't downshift. Don't be distracted. Don't stop on railroad tracks.
0: Right.
1: And that's the safest way. You see those red lights blinking, you just stop, wait. It's not going to be the end of the world if you're 1 minute late.
0: Right. You know, every time I take the Long Island Railroad, it always seems like there's that one person, you know, they got the yellow line, you know, that you're supposed to stand back from. There's always people, and this is on the subways, this is any train station, I'm sure, that there's always people leaning over that rail. First off, it's a long way down, even if there's no train coming, and it's all rock and steel and wood that you're going to be falling down on. But, you know, when the train is coming in, they just assume it's going to slow down. But one of you mentioned, like, you know, you think it stopped, but the express could be going through the station at that point and going, you know, full speed. And, you know, that'll whip you around pretty quick.
1: Mm-hmm. Been there, done that. My years in the field. But you mentioned something also now with rail safety, with transit and subway stations and train stations. If you're looking for what the train is coming, don't lean out over. The Long Island Railroad's deployed signs everywhere.
0: Yeah.
1: They have the signs to tell you exactly what track and what time. And it's accurate within 30 to 40 seconds. So they say to say it's going to be coming at platform 2 in 11 minutes. I can guarantee you it's going to be coming at platform 2 in 11 minutes.
0: Right. Yeah. Everybody's a little too impatient. I mean, that a lot of what we're talking about here, it just seems to be impatience. And just, you know, wanting to get to the next thing as quick as they can.
1: Yep. And also understanding that it's illegal to be on railroad tracks. It's trespassing. Now at crossings, you just follow the crossings, obey the signs, and the trains have the right of way. And as you follow the signs and listen and just obey the signs, don't go around the gates, don't go under the gates, it's fine. Cutting through and you say, oh, look, it's a rusted railroad track. No one's been here until a train comes through.
0: Right.
1: And that's trespassing. It's illegal. It's dangerous. I'd also like to focus on something else. Photography. You'll see people doing photographs. Oh, it's an abandoned railroad line, or the train's not coming. No, just don't. Don't.
0: Yeah.
2: I mean, there are professional photographers who put up on their website wedding pictures of bride and groom. And I know that these are active tracks because you can tell, I mean, the steel is nice and bare. It's been used.
0: Nice and shiny, right?
2: Nice and shiny.
0: Yeah.
2: And they're having a shoot with people right on the tracks.
0: That would ruin the wedding right there if you're careful.
2: Exactly. Yeah. And what I have to say this to all brides and grooms out there. It's not really the best background for your wedding photo. My wife chose a rose bush. It's really a great idea. Much safer and prettier. Yeah,
1: my wife chose Lee Kronkonkoma.
0: Lee Kronkonkoma is beautiful. I live right near there. Absolutely. That's a great area. We are talking about train safety. Phil, you were talking about, you know, being in schools and talking to kids. Obviously, a lot of what you're doing and, you know, making young people aware. When I was a kid, we used to play by the train tracks. I mean, I do remember someone from the Long Island Railroad coming to my school when I was a kid, a long time ago, and they showed a tire from a bicycle that somebody was lifting over a third rail and dropped it on a third rail and, like, they got fried because it was, you know, they're holding metal and all that was left was like a charred bit of rubber from the tire. And it's, I mean, that's obviously beyond, you know, getting hit by a train. There are live wires. This is a very industrial organization that you guys are in. And there's a lot of hazards,
2: especially in the New York metro area where there's a third rail.
0: Yeah.
2: It is incredibly dangerous to be walking on the tracks. You know, when I talk to high school kids, I concentrate on the danger involved because they're kids and they don't exactly care about the illegality.
0: Right.
2: But again, you know, people don't quite get it. You see that they're empty. Even tracks as heavily used as Long Island Railroad are mostly empty.
0: Sure.
2: So it gets in our mind that they're safe and they're really one of the most dangerous places to be in modern society.
0: Right.
2: Whether or not there's a third rail, but I grew up on the North Shore of Long Island.
0: Mm-hmm.
2: And I got to tell you, I never walked on the tracks because, you know, it scared me just the thought of it. I mean, so, you know, and you know, circling back to people when they're on a passenger platform, you know, stay back 3 feet. Let people come out of the train. You're not that important.
0: Yeah.
2: Your day isn't that important. That 1 second or less than 1 second is going to matter in the scheme of things.
0: Right. You know, that's an interesting point because, you know, you do got to let the people off the train first before you can get on it.
2: Yeah.
0: So what are you doing being that close?
1: And by letting them go off the train first, it actually makes your commute faster.
0: Yeah. Yeah, absolutely. It speeds up the process. And every time you get onto a Long Island train, they tell you to mind the gap too. That's obviously a big thing too. There is a little space there. You know, it's a couple of inches and you might think, oh, that's nothing, but it's, if you're not careful, you could take a header and, you know, that's going to ruin your day too.
2: I'm sure. One of the other things we talk about when we're especially with people downstate, you know, what happens if you're paying attention to your little computer and somebody jogs you and it falls on the tracks? The first thing somebody's going to think of is to go down there and get
0: wrong
2: decision.
0: Yeah.
2: Find a police MTA or some other police officer or a railroad official.
0: Yeah.
2: It's really dangerous. And your phone is probably going to be okay because the train's just going to go right over it.
0: Right.
2: Unless it's, you know, sitting on the tracks, nothing's going to happen to it.
0: Yeah.
2: And it's, you know, it's one of those things where it's the first thing somebody would think about is just diving after their phone.
0: It's natural instinct. Yeah.
2: Especially these days.
0: Yeah. Yeah.
1: And there's on New York City Transit on Long Island Road on Metro North, they have the call boxes. Mm-hmm. Oops, I dropped my phone. Okay, stand by. We'll get someone down there. It may take them 30, 40 minutes, but they'll get your phone safe.
0: Right.
1: And you don't have to put yourself in harm's way. And all of a sudden you step on the wrong spot and you're a tagline and an obituary.
0: Right.
1: And
0: right.
1: Don't want to see that.
0: Right.
1: So what we do a lot is education and outreach. Like Phil says, we talk to schools, we talk to children, we talk to all commercial drivers, law enforcement, fire and rescue. We try to reach everyone so that way their first encounter with a railroad track isn't at the back of an ambulance.
0: Right.
1: It's that. And Operation Lifesaver Inc., the national, has over 2,000 volunteers nationwide. And last year, I think we reached over 1 million people in education campaigns across all the spectrum. And each person we reach is one person who's going to make a smarter decision.
0: Right.
1: And so we encourage everyone, if they want to find out about us, we have a website.
2: www.oli.org is the national website.
0: Right. And that's for Operation Lifesaver. And so, you know, talking about, you know, rail safety and rail awareness, one of my friends here at the station, when I mentioned that you guys were coming in, he said that he noticed at the rail crossing near his house, there is a sign there for a phone number to call if you get stuck on the tracks. There's like an emergency number. And you know what? He said he never noticed that before. And one day he happened to notice that. And it's like, the railroad, you guys have thought about this. You know, it's not like, oh, these trains are just whizzing back and forth. And you haven't thought about like, okay, there's a protocol that we need to follow and people need to be aware to make sure that they're safe. So, I mean, something simple like that, if you're unfortunate enough to have your car break down in the middle of a track, you know, that's, you, who do you call? What do you do?
1: Who you call? You do not call 911. You
0: right.
1: call the number on the blue and white to save your life.
0: Right.
1: Cause that will not get call 911. That will call the railroad.
0: Mm-hmm.
1: And you say where you are and they'll stop trains and they'll warn the trains there's a car stalled on the track.
0: Right.
1: Because 911, they'll be like, what? Where? They're used to dealing with urban situations. Sure. The railroad controls the railroad. And they will dispatch railroad police. They will dispatch the local county fire department. They'll dispatch all the people to make you safe. But if you call 911, it'll take too long. And the same thing with my law enforcement and firefighters. They know to call, especially the ones in Queens that I dealt with. They will call me personally, or they'll call the number on the blue and white sign if there's an incident, because they just know that that's the fastest way to get results.
0: Right. That makes a lot of sense.
2: You know, when I do an event, I do some fairs. I live in upstate New York, you know. So we have county fairs and stuff. And when I'm there, the only thing I'm talking about is the blue and white emergency notification system sign. Because as you pointed out, it's at every railroad, public railroad crossing in America, even ones in the middle of fields. And I've checked, you know, and no one's heard of it.
0: Yeah.
2: So what I do is I spread out all this stuff that kids like. So their kids come and then, you know, they have to make, you know, a 5-year-old takes a while to make a choice between pencils and crayons. It just happens. And I get to talk to the parent at that point.
0: Yeah.
2: And none of them have ever heard of the sign.
0: Yeah.
2: And, you know, it's information that could really save a life.
0: Right.
2: So.
0: You think of it here on Long Island, you know, we have a lot of crossing gates, and right across the street from where we're sitting right now is a main hub for your railroad. Mm-hmm. And you know, I come into the station early in the morning, you know, to work on the morning shows here, and you know, 4 a.m, it's active. I mean, it's trains are being moved back and forth, and you know, they're getting ready for the day and to make their shipments or whatever they're doing over at the New York and Atlantic Railway. And you know, it's very easy to think like, okay, it's, you know, it's the middle of the night. I'm here all by myself. I'm the only car on the road. They're just moving stuff around. I can, you know, easily get around this. And you don't know though. I mean, I'm not a rail expert. I don't know what the situation is. And most of the people listening right now don't know what the situation is.
1: And that's one of the reasons why at the New York Atlantic, we are very focused on rail safety and education. We've partnered with Long Island Railroad. We've partnered with New York State Operation Lifesaver. We do education for both schools, local fire and rescue, local law enforcement, county law enforcement, county fire and rescue, in order to spread the word. We also get involved with other charities and other events like the Long Island Live Steamers out in Calverton. We partnered with them to help push the safety message right to them, because they see, oh, little toy choo-choo trains, it's safe. No, we educate them.
0: Right.
1: And we're trying to expand that scope of education empowerment throughout the railroad historical societies along Long Island. Shout out to Twin Forks. And also some of the railroad museums, is to try to coordinate better with them to allow them to help spread the rail safety message more.
0: Right.
2: I have to say, I have to give the New York and Atlantic props, because if every railroad had their commitment to rail safety, there would be a lot more outreach to the public.
0: That's great. That's good.
2: They are.
0: Good
2: really,
0: job.
2: They're doing a great job.
0: Right. You know, it's funny, you know, talking about the kids and the railroad museums and stuff. There is a whole, there is a lot of, and you even mentioned the taking pictures of the trains.
1: Yeah.
0: There's a lot of rail fans out there. My brother is a big train guy. He's got a big model train set, and he has gone out and like looked at stations and stuff that he wants to model and stuff. So there is like this whole kind of, you know, there's a brotherhood and a clique in the fans of trains. And that is a great resource to kind of get your word out with those groups.
1: And it's just like everything else. 95% of all rail fans, 98%, they all understand the risks involved. They understand rail safety. There are the few that we need to reach out and be like, do you really know? It's not worth the shot.
0: Right.
1: The people that we know, the people that I know, are all no, I'm going to stay on the platform. I'm not going in the middle of nowhere. Are you crazy? I'm going to get hit. I know where the train schedules are. I know where everything is. I'm going to stay at the crossing and wave at the engineer. Because they understand the risk. It's the people who don't understand the risk, or worse, people who just choose to ignore the risks.
2: One of the things people don't realize is, you know, if you're standing next to the tracks and you're not 15 feet away, you're putting yourself in danger.
0: Right.
2: Trains overhang the tracks 3 to 4 feet. Cargo can overhang the tracks a little bit more than that. And in a perfect world, that would be it. But if something is loose, you know, it's traveling down the tracks with, you know, 13 million pounds of metal behind it.
0: Right, yeah.
2: It could really hurt you. So right. We say stand 15 feet back. We had a contest for rail fans because it's one of my constituencies trying to keep them safe. And it was for a calendar photo and some great photos came in. Thank you to everybody who participated. And one of the things we said was if it looks to us like you were within 15 feet of the tracks, your photo will be disqualified.
0: Right. That makes sense. Yeah. You know, it's, you know, you talk about being 15 feet away, even if you're not hit by a train, if a train whizzes by you, I mean, the vibration, the wind, I mean, it's going to move you. It's going to physically move. If you're, you know, a big guy, you could get knocked over and flipped onto the next set of tracks if you're not careful.
1: Been there, done that. November 2004. Been there, done that.
0: Wow.
1: Where an 80-mile-an-hour passenger train whizzes by me and pushes me against my own train.
0: Wow.
1: I would never do that ever again.
0: Wow.
1: It's just the wind. Didn't touch me. It was the wind.
0: Right.
1: So.
0: No. Yeah, these are.
1: And you would think, oh, trains go choo, choo, choo, clickety, clack, clickety, clack. No.
0: Yeah.
1: This is Long Island Railroad. This is New York. The clickety-clack tracks are not efficient, so it's right. Whisper quiet. It's
0: right.
1: Continuous welded rail. It's solid piece of ribbon steel, and it makes no sound. And modern passenger trains are nice and quiet, too.
0: Yeah.
1: They're very fuel efficient, very emissions efficient. Speaking of emissions efficiency, I'm going to do my rail safety and freight touting is we are the most fuel efficient way of moving goods.
0: Right.
1: Throughout
0: absolutely,
1: Long Island.
0: Yeah.
1: And we're also probably one of the safest ways to move propane. So my shout outs to my friends in Riverhead on that. So it's, and we do it safely. And if the people obey the laws and we understand what the rail risks are involved, everyone can be safe.
0: Right. You know, a lot of what we've been talking about, you know, we could maybe chalk some of the stuff up to people not paying attention, not realizing stuff, but there are, and I know we talked about this last year when you guys were here, there are people who just do some outright stupid things. And, you know, it's been, you know, a recent trend in the last few years of riding on top of subway cars in the city. We've seen that a lot. Obviously insanely dangerous. And, you know, usually when we hear about it, there's a fatality involved. So that explains how dangerous it is right there. Just a crazy thing that has kind of become a trend. So people can make the videos for TikTok on it.
2: And let's be clear. It's a trend that is for adolescent, mostly males, to get likes and follows on platforms like Instagram and TikTok.
0: Right.
2: And, you know, I was scrolling through this very topic today to just get some little content. And, you know, there are suits now happening against the social media giants because they do not police this.
0: Right.
2: This behavior because it drives eyeballs.
0: Right.
2: And, you know, it's a really terrible thing that we're allowing a really, you know, like kids that they should have a guardian.
0: Yeah.
2: We should be their guardian. They are children, 11 to 15. That's the age group. These are children. They don't have the if then thinking.
0: Right.
2: That I developed at 45. And, you know, we're kind of failing them by not policing the social media companies more effectively on this.
1: One of the schools that I do presentations at invited me in because two of their alumni were injured and one was injured and one was killed on subway surfing.
0: Right.
1: Don't wait until this to go ask for a rail safety presentation.
0: Right. And again, if there are educators out there who want to get that rail safety presentation, how would they go about that?
2: Same website, go to www.oli.org, and there is a request a presentation button on there, and that'll get to me, and then I will call Jim or one of my 100 volunteers, so like Jim, and or I will come out depending on where it is,
0: right?
2: And you know, it's. To me, subway surfing is this, you know, I had children.
0: Mm-hmm.
2: They're grown now, but you never stop worrying about them.
0: Sure.
2: And I just know that, you know, if we're not going to speak up about it and hold social media companies to account on this issue, it's going to continue.
0: Right.
2: Because again, if it drives eyeballs and no one's policing them and no one, there isn't pushback, then it'll continue.
0: Right. No, absolutely.
1: And all we could do is just teach people, educate them, advise them of their risks and say, hey, this is dangerous. There's better things you could do, safer ways you could do it. You want a rail fan? Awesome.
0: Right.
1: Good way in the stations. You go wait at the crossings. You go to railroad museums. You go to model railroad clubs. Do that. Being in the middle of the tracks or trespassing is not the way to
0: right.
1: properly rail fan or safely rail fan.
2: And, you know, the MTA has put significant resources on this. Mm-hmm. They've tried mm-hmm. campaigns. They use drones now. Mm. I don't know if you saw a video recently. I think it was from within a few months of chase down of some kids that were subway surfing.
0: Oh,
2: they
0: wow.
2: must have saw the drones yeah. and tried to escape, and they didn't. And they're trying to do other engineering stuff to keep the make it harder to get on the
0: right
2: the roofs. But the trouble is, kids are resourceful.
0: they are.
2: And unless the root of the problem is that social media companies are allowing it to happen.
0: Right. Yeah, it's a, you know, it's, you know, if there's no reason to do it, they're not going to do it, but they got to have, you know, there's, if it's, they get this in their head, like, oh, this would be cool. You know, and everybody's going to think I'm cool because they see me doing this.
2: The coolest video of me on a subway.
0: Yeah.
2: I mean, and it's, you know, we talk about a lot of behaviors that are really dangerous. This is just obviously
0: right.
2: so incredibly dangerous. You're
0: right.
2: playing modern Russian roulette.
0: You really are, yeah.
2: You know, and if you do it enough, you're gonna fall.
0: Right, right.
2: So it's one of those things that I'll often enough do a week of my social media stuff yeah. on this topic. And we've done some campaigns on it. It's hard to reach young people.
0: Right.
2: You know, and, so we need all the help we can get.
0: Right. And again, Rail Safety Week, C-Tracks, the Think Train Week is happening September 21st through the 27th, 10th year of this. Phil, why don't you give the website one more time?
2: www.oli.org.
0: All right. And, thank you. And James, thank you for coming in and thanks for sharing some good information and be safe out there. These aren't your toy trains. These are the real thing.
1: Absolutely. See tracks, think trains.
0: Absolutely. Thank you, gentlemen.
1: Thank you.
2: Thank you.
0: Thank you for listening to Island Outlook on this station of Connoisseur Media Long Island. I'm John Lynch. 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

0: Good morning and welcome to Playing with Fire, Long Island's only food, wine, and lifestyle show. I'm your host, Tom Shortell, and I'm here with dear friend, producer, and generally good guy, Stu Schrager. Good morning, Stu.
1: So, Tom, you inadvertently set us up for a very special day to record the show.
0: Really? Oh, that's right, Ray. Yeah, today's September 11th.
1: We're recording the show on Friday, September 11th. A very auspicious date. Is that the right word to use?
0: I'm not so sure, but I don't know. But knowing you, probably not.
1: I wonder.
0: Yeah.
1: But
0: look it up.
1: It's so hard to believe that September 11th actually happened.
0: Yeah.
1: But what's amazing is it's 25 years later.
0: I know. You know, what's amazing to me is, you know, young kids that you know, have no idea, you know, of when or what happened or why and all of that stuff. And, you know, I just hope they don't rewrite history, you know, was what it was. Solemn day for sure. And, 25 years seems to have, gone in a snap, you know, just, time passes much too quickly these days, you know, and the older I get, the faster it seems to spin, you know. It's like, you know, every day is a gift.
1: So I had the most crazy thought. But first of all, auspicious was definitely not the right word to use.
0: Well, you're true to form.
1: It's more of a happy adjective. So yeah. I apologize. But you know, here in the United States, where we try to remember what went down and move forward in life, there's just so much in the media. I keep hearing Lee Greenwood on different radio shows and TV shows singing "Proud to Be an American."
0: Yeah, yeah, yeah.
1: And it's funny, he in an interview that I heard on our sister station 103.1 The Wolf, which happens to have a new morning show with Kane and Sabrina every morning, local country morning show.
0: I just saw some donuts in the green room.
1: Yes. So on Thursday, yesterday, was the first day of broadcasting 103.1 The Wolf with Kane and Sabrina. So that's exciting to have here.
0: Are they people, Kane and Sabrina?
1: Yes. Actually, Kane is a very well-known radio broadcaster and also TV actor. He was on Sex and the City in the day.
0: Really?
1: Yes, he was a comic book proprietor and smoked pot with Carrie Bradshaw.
0: Well, that, you know, how can you go wrong?
1: But when I was trying to figure out, you know, here in the United States, and again, Lee Greenwood had went on to say when he was asked to sing that song at Yankee Stadium, I guess the next day, he wasn't sure if it was the right song to sing. He thought maybe, you know, something like Amazing Grace, something.
0: Yeah, a little more.
1: But he said, no, you know, the power of the people is the meaning of that song and the proud to be an American. But I was wondering, like, in countries associated with the hijackers and stuff, like, do they celebrate?
0: Who knows? You know, and you know, you can't really, I think the biggest thing that, for me, that I noticed post 9/11, other than, you know, driving you crazy in the airports, you know, for good reasons, but, is the death of truth. There's no truth anymore. You know, you don't know what to believe, whether it's the internet, the television, the news, you know, it's all opinion and, bull, you know, I was going to say it. I almost said it. But, you know, it's sad because, you know, I think that's all most of us want is just tell us the truth. We'll figure out what to do with it. You know what I mean? But there's no truth. It's all agenda.
1: So I remember pretty clearly a lot about that morning. I was driving to work. I was probably a few minutes late. I was supposed to be at work at 8:30. I was pulling into, we were, next to Bloomingdale's in Garden City at the time, or on Stewart Avenue. And I was pulling into the parking lot and I was listening to Howard Stern and they said that the first plane had hit. And, nobody knew at that point if it was like just a commuter plane.
0: Yeah, it was an accident.
1: You know, a major, I'm scared because we're having a alert notice.
0: A little fire.
1: But so somebody, it was like 8:45. I pulled in. The first plane it hit, people were talking like it was a commuter plane. Again, I was listening to Howard Stern. I get up to our conference room where everybody was gathered. I guess we had a TV in there or something. And I said, a second plane just hit. They go, What are you, nuts? That's a replay.
0: Yeah.
1: And obviously it wasn't. And then the realities of the situation start coming together in the next couple of hours. There were people who had family that they weren't sure where they were, if they were down in that area.
0: Yeah.
1: Actually, my dad was traveling back from New Jersey.
0: Oh, wow.
1: Going through the tunnel, Midtown Tunnel, I believe, and was one of the last people to get, through before they closed it.
0: Yeah.
1: You know?
0: Yeah.
1: The hysteria of what went on that day was, you know, it's just crazy. And again, 25 years later, and the world is still crazy.
0: It is. And the world is always nuts. You know, it's just, we always think it's us, you know. I remember having a discussion with my grandfather about, you know, I was, almost drafted at the time, 1971, you know, go to Vietnam. And, I was lamenting the fact that the world was all screwed up. And he goes, you know, he says, every generation thinks it's the worst. He says, you know, when I was a kid, you know, we you know, World War II or whatever, you know, and it's the same thing, you know. He says, just every generation thinks they're up against the worst that it could possibly be. But, you know, the world never stops generating bad news and strife and problems, you know. And that's my bitch with, you know, politicians and Washington, all that. You know, they all get on TV, especially this time of year, because it's election time, you know. We're going to do this. We're going to cure that. We're going to have that. We're going to lower that, that, that, that, that, that, that. Meanwhile, all they do is go down there and rob everybody. The money, I mean, you see what's going on with the fraud and the waste and all of this stuff. And then, you know, you wind up trillions of dollars in debt, and then I tell you, they're going to make everything free, you know. That's B.J. O'Rourke, who's a great satirist. I remember him saying when they were talking about Obamacare, he says, if you think healthcare is expensive now, wait till it's free. And sure enough, he was right. I mean, you know, that was going to lower costs, and everybody was going to be happy, the whole thing, and the costs went up. It's just, it's all lies. There's no truth anymore. It's just,
1: it's crazy. And when you think about the realities of what happened that morning, Tunnel to Towers is an interesting organization that was, in memory of Stephen Siller. His brother Frank, started it, but that's the story goes that, Stephen Siller was a firefighter, heard what was going on. I believe he ran home to get his equipment or went to the firehouse or something.
0: Yeah.
1: They closed down all the roads, so he couldn't drive there. And he put all this stuff on his back and ran through the tunnel.
0: Crazy, right?
1: To get there.
0: I know.
1: And unfortunately perished in the, rubble. But,
0: there's some stories that go along with that. I heard that, Michael LaMonaco, who was the chef at Windows of the World at the time, they had a big thing going on up there, and he was having trouble with his glasses. There was one little screws came out or something, and he couldn't keep his glasses right. So he took the elevator down to Lens Crafters down on the first floor. And that's when the plane came in. He was the only one in survived the restaurant, only person in the restaurant that survived the crash, you know? And, you know, that's one of those divine intervention where, you know, whoever you believe, God, the universe, whatever, you know, picks you up and brings you out and puts you down. And, oh, my God, you know, talk about luck. But that's fate, I think. You know, it's more than luck. You know? Anyway, I'm going to start crying here. I'm getting depressed, too.
1: Well, again, it's a time to remember. And ultimately, as Lee Greenwood says, you know, to proud to be an American, and let's hope that all American citizens and people that want to live here in America understand the ideals of what we're trying to do and overcome all the hatred and divisiveness, and we all come together for
0: diversity,
1: the better
0: is our
1: of
0: strength, Stu.
1: Of mankind, because again, we do a lot better when we respect and love each other.
0: Totally. You know, what amazes me about this country is it's the greatest experiment ever, you know, visited on a population. And, you know, the people that did it were brilliant. And now you got all these forces trying to wreck it. You know, what do you want to make us, Venezuela? You know, how'd that work out?
1: You know, it's funny.
0: Really unbelievable.
1: I don't
0: know
1: where I read this, but it was something on the internet. And again, just history is crazy. So there supposedly was a lot with George Washington being on Long Island and in New York and stuff.
0: Yeah. And he slept everywhere.
1: But not only that, he had a worry that people were trying to poison him. He had to have a food tester.
0: How would you like that job? I hope that pays well. You know, like, listen, man, how much is minimum wage? No, I'm not holding out.
1: So that takes me to a similar scenario, like, obviously the monarchies in Europe, they probably all had, you know, all sorts of people there to protect them. But my mind wanders to a castle, and I recently had visited upstate castles, but they were all electric because they happened in the 30s and stuff like that. What happened in the 1800s when you were living in this 100-room castle and there was no light switch?
0: Candles.
1: Yeah, but do you understand you have to first light all the candles?
0: Oh, yeah.
1: And then you can cheat and let the candle burn out. But, you know, as it is now, I know growing up, you know, Mom made sure that I shut the light switch so I wasn't burning the electricity. But can you imagine having to light up a castle?
0: Well, the thing is, if you live in a castle, chances are you're pretty wealthy, right? So you don't have to go to work. And what are you going to do? You walk around, you light candles.
1: And then take it forward, you know, living in the where all the immigrants came to the United States and they lived on the Lower East Side and in different areas, you know, the old refrigerators were ice boxes.
0: Yeah, the ice box.
1: And it was an ice box because they put ice either on top, I believe, or there was a compartment for it.
0: Yeah.
1: So can you imagine that? I mean, I had the situation recently where I ran out of gas, I'm embarrassed to say.
0: Yeah. Well, you know, now the kids are saying, gee, can you imagine not having the internet and a cell phone? I mean, I remember everything goes back to the restaurant business for me, but I remember the liquor salesman coming in with rolls of quarters, you know, or dimes. I guess they had to put their order in before 3:30, you know, and they put the dime in a payphone. You know, it's like hilarious now. You know, you think about that, it's goofy.
1: Well, 30 years ago when I came to the radio station, the world was about beepers.
0: Yeah.
1: So, first, they were the ones you just gave your phone number.
0: Yeah,
1: so you get a phone number, so you'd run to a payphone. The problem was at the time, and again, this was the late 1990s, I guess.
0: Right.
1: You go to the payphone, and the handset was cut off because everybody vandalized everything.
0: Oh, yeah, yeah.
1: So then all of a sudden we started having beepers that had messages.
0: Yeah.
1: And I remember I was getting, a life insurance, exam, and when you get a life insurance, they can do it in your office or whatever. So I worked in my family business in Flushing, and I remember I was in the conference room, and the guy has me lay on the conference room table. He's doing his stuff.
0: So put your clothes back on. We can do this in the office.
1: and he shows me this new beeper he got, and he's telling me about how, you know, you don't just get a phone number, you get a message.
0: Yeah.
1: He said, "Lay, let me show you." And he shows me a message from his wife. "Can you pick up some milk on your way home?"
0: Thank God that's all it was, you know. You know, I have beepers. You know, my life is really kind of busy. You know, I'll use that word, right? So there are times where I don't want to be found, right? And I don't want to talk on the phone. I just want to be by myself or whatever. So my partner, Montauk, decided he was going to get me a beeper because he couldn't get me when he wanted to. And he was nuts, you know. I love the guy. He's fabulous. He was a dentist. He was my friend, partner, the whole thing. But he's out of his mind. He's constantly on the move, right? So he gives me this beeper, right? I'm driving to Montauk, and a beeper goes off, you know. So I look, it's him, right? So I call him. Now I can't get him, right, because it's busy, right? So I hang up. Then the beeper goes off again. I call him again. I can't get him. This goes like 3 or 4 times. So finally, I finally get through. What? What is it? What do you want, you know? He goes, "I just want to make sure it's working." I took the beeper. I'm on the stretch in Montauk, and I flung it out the window. So if anybody wants a beeper, there's a vintage beeper on the side of the road just past lunch. You know, when you go past that, right out the window.
1: So that's funny. Again, I keep referring to my recent vacation upstate. So we go out on the boat. You know, we had like 8 people on the boat. The guy accelerates. And
0: 2 people. Now we have 6 people on the boat.
1: No, the first thing that disappears is somebody's hat.
0: Yeah.
1: Then somebody's glasses.
0: Mm-hmm. I took a guy out. I had boats when I was a kid, right? So it was a friend of my mother's, and a couple, you know, a friend of my mother and father. So they want to take a boat ride. I had a center console Seacraft at times, 22 feet or whatever it was. And so, you know, you get the center console with the driving, the steering wheel, the whole thing, and the you know, the power. And then in front of that, you have a seat. And this guy had a comb over, you know, one of them hairdos where it starts, like, the one side of his hair was down to his elbow, and he didn't have anything on the top. So he used to comb it over. So as I accelerated the boat, the comb over would stand up, and it would wiggle, you know, because of the wind. And then as I decelerated the boat, it would come down, right, and cover his head again. So seeing that, you know, and being the idiot that I am, I mean, now I'm completely amused. So I just kept accelerating and decelerating and accelerating and decelerating. His hair kept going up, and it was waving like it looked like, I don't know what that, like a flag almost, you know. It was hilarious. Anyway, if you have a comb over, just wear a hat if you're going on a boat, you know. And
1: well, that's
0: wear it backwards.
1: That's a famous Mad Magazine comic. Young people probably don't know what Mad Magazine is, but it was a very funny. It was pre National Lampoon, but which also I think was a magazine at one point. But they had this guy who was coiffing his hairdo, and it was a comb over, and, you know, just really spending time at it. And then he goes out on his boat, and he's like, you know, chest pumped because he thinks he looks so good and everything.
0: Yeah.
1: But the hair is not covering the head. It's like a ledge off his head.
0: Yeah. Well, I'll tell you a quick funny story about that. We had a hostess who was, as Archie Bunker would say, ding batting a thousand. You know, she was kind of a flighty, you know, middle-aged woman around 50, 55, so I'm very nice woman, but, you know, absent-minded, right? So we were really busy at Jewel one night, and, you know, Jewel sat, you know, almost 300 people, so you could really get in the weeds there. And we had three or four hostesses at the time. And so anyway, to set this up, there's a bunch of people trying to get seated at the front desk. The hostesses are running around like crazy. The bus people are trying to clear tables and reset them so we can sit people down. And we have a wait list there. So the manager, Diane, runs over and she's cleaning out. She's bussing a table that was just left. And so she goes to the hostess, goes, do me a favor, get me a four top down on table 23. So she goes, well, who's up? So Diane points to the guy in the bar area. He's waiting in the bar area. He says, comb over there, you know. So the waitress, the hostess goes over with four. She's got four menus, and she's walking around the bar. Comb over, party of four. Comb over, party of four. She thought it was his last name, you know. I'm like, oh, no, because I'm in the front. I see her, right? I see her. So Diane comes running. You got to stop her. She's yelling for comb over there. Are you kidding me? You would deny me this entertainment? I want to see how this ends, you know. So anyway, she goes back to the bar, and a guy with the comb over comes over. He says, my table ready yet? She goes, are you Mr. Como? I said, I can't believe you can be that dim, you know. But, yeah, Mr. Como, but right over his head. I don't think he ever even heard her, you know. Thank God. But, yeah, that's what I deal with on a daily basis. Anybody want to own a restaurant? Go ahead. You know, I'll sell you one.
1: So, again, on this special day, 25 years after September 11th, down at Jones Beach tonight is – Friday night was Jason Aldean with a couple of other country acts, and I'm curious how he will handle the event. And if you know anything about Jason Aldean, years ago he was involved in that shooting in Las Vegas where he was performing at a country concert outdoors by, I guess, Mandalay Bay or whatever, and there was a shooting. I guess at him. I'm not clear about it, but
0: no, they were just picking off people.
1: Is that what it was?
0: My nephew was involved in that. My nephew actually pulled the guy to safety, crawled out, and I guess the guy had fallen down or whatever, couldn't get up. And the shooting started. My nephew actually crawled out there and pulled him back behind a car. Yeah, that was crazy. He was just picking him off. I don't know if it was the concert or whatever, but yeah, it was a scary night. People are out of their minds. I mean, you know, what are you doing? Really? I mean, it's hard for me to understand the mentality.
1: So apparently it was in 2017, and the shooter was shooting from his room in the hotel. And it was, I think it was a Sunday night. It was like he was the last performer or whatever. But what's crazy is I remember too well is my son was on his way to Vegas for a trade show or something the next day.
0: Oh, boy.
1: And I guess originally he was going to be there before his friends or something. I was going to go out with him. I had gotten some free hotel deal or something for doing something. And I opted not to go, but he wanted to go. And I can laugh about it now, but on that area in Vegas, you have Mandalay Bay, you have the Luxor, and you have Excalibur.
0: Yeah,
1: the
0: yeah.
1: shooting was between the Luxor and Mandalay Bay.
0: Yeah.
1: And I sent my son to stay at Excalibur, of which course, was like down the block.
0: Great.
1: But I guess you sort of believe in your heart that lightning doesn't strike twice.
0: Yeah, you hope. So,
1: but that was, you know, when you're in a crowd, you know, we take, because it's human nature, we take everything for granted. I always say that life is good until it's not.
0: Yeah.
1: But you know, if you're at a concert, all of a sudden, and craziness happens, you know, what do you do?
0: You know,
1: do you start running? Like what they, I guess, in a couple of years ago in Israel, when they had that shooting and the hostages were taken and stuff.
0: Yeah, yeah.
1: It's crazy. And then my mind flashes back. This is a crazy story. So, after 9/11, there was a concert for New York.
0: Right.
1: And, you know, everybody did whatever they could after 9/11 to help raise money for firefighters, yeah. families, people that were affected. So the radio station actually, and talking this through, that's when we actually met sort of, because we were doing a program with you where you were doing cooking demos at Roosevelt Field.
0: Yeah. yeah.
1: And, we had a kiosk and we had a TV up and you were there certain times and the radio station was there. And at one point we started collecting money and, incentivizing people with a I guess it was a red, white, and blue bow or something.
0: Mm-hmm.
1: So the radio station was very involved with September 11th. And, I was involved with, working with the different fire departments in Nassau County and Suffolk County and, mm-hmm. and trying to coordinate, content and activities. And Ray McGuire, out of Freeport was like, the leader of the Nassau Suffolk Firefighters Association type of thing.
0: Yeah.
1: And this guy is a monster. He's like 6'6", just heavily built, fit built, not chubby. He was fit.
0: Yeah.
1: But he took us through all this stuff. So, This is just such a crazy story. So, they're having the concert for New York at Madison Square Garden. I was divorced, I guess about a year before, and all of a sudden I get these calls from my ex.
0: Mm-hmm.
1: I really want to go to the concert. I really want to go to the concert. I really want to go to the concert.
0: Did you charge a full price?
1: So, it wasn't exactly where my head was at.
0: Yeah,
1: I really, really, really wasn't too considerate of her situation. And the joke of everything is I'm sitting at home. I was living in my parents' house after getting divorced. I was in the basement.
0: Oh boy.
1: And I'm watching the concert. It started like it's 7 o'clock or 6 o'clock or something.
0: Yeah.
1: David Bowie, if I'm not mistaken, opened up the show with mm-hmm. an acoustic song that was very, appropriate. It might have been Heroes or something like that.
0: Yeah.
1: And I said to myself, my goodness, I want to go to that concert. Forget about people asking me.
0: Yeah.
1: And I called this girl that I was hanging out with and I said, let's go into the city. We'll try to get in. If we can't get in, we'll go out to dinner.
0: Yeah, yeah.
1: What could be bad? So again, the world was very different 25 years ago.
0: Sure it was.
1: So we get to the garden. I figured, you know, maybe to be a scalper or something.
0: Yeah, yeah.
1: And, there's like a registration desk sort of in the hallway as you go up into the lobby of the garden.
0: Right.
1: And I'm hanging out or whatever. And I'm saying, you know, the radio station's been doing a lot of things for, you know, for in memory of September 11th or whatever. And, you know, I'm trying to get in. All of a sudden, this was like from God. A couple are leaving. And I said, can I get your ticket stuff? Because this was like 7:30. The concert had just started. And they said, sure. He goes, we can't stay. So please use the tickets. Had no idea where they were.
0: Oh, that's
1: you
0: funny.
1: Know, I said, and I told them, you know, the radio station had a lot of involvement just trying to support.
0: Yeah.
1: And they gave me the tickets. I walk into the garden and I just show the tickets to the ushers as we go along. And we walked in like opposite the stage. So that's like all the way the other end of the arena. And show the tickets and keep walking. Next thing I know, usually the garden is set up. There's three sections on the floor.
0: Yeah.
1: There's one section, then there's another section and another section. I ended up with middle of the garden, these seats. And I walk into the garden with Keith Richard and Mick Jagger singing Salt of the Earth, an acoustic version. It was surreal. And understand that this concert, there was also Paul McCartney, Billy Joel.
0: Yeah, big names.
1: On and on and on. Yeah. And I'm just fascinated. And it was a very difficult time because I walk in and where I'm sitting is actually where they placed families of fallen firefighters.
0: Yeah, yeah, yeah.
1: You have all these civilians wearing their loved ones' fire helmets, holding pictures of them.
0: Yeah.
1: It was so emotional.
0: Yeah.
1: And then I lost it over time. And then there's three quarters on the floor that I treasured as like a memory. But it was just crazy. But the thought that went to my head was, you know, if somebody wanted to get even with us, you know, here we are saying, you know, we're proud to be Americans. We're going to overcome this, that, and the other. And if somebody wanted to shut us down, all they had to do was drop a bomb on the garden that night.
0: Yeah, for sure.
1: So I was uneasy, again, for safety.
0: Yeah.
1: I was uneasy because I didn't, even though I was working to help, I didn't think I warranted to be there. Mm-hmm. It was just such emotion. It was just crazy.
0: Yeah.
1: But it was just one of those things that, like, oh my God. I don't know. I can't explain it. I'm really tongue-tied. But just the emotions and everything. But how that all came together or whatever.
0: Yeah, well, it was quite an event. I mean, you know, everybody's affected. The whole world changed after that, especially here, you know, with the airports and,
1: and
0: Homeland Security.
1: This is a crazy. I wish I had the original video, because they did put we're dating ourselves, a video cassette of the concert.
0: Yeah.
1: But Rudy Giuliani gets on stage, and the Yankees were like in the midst of getting into the World Series or something, and they had just won or something, and he was saying something, and I scream out from the floor of the garden, you know, go Yankees, and Rudy Giuliani goes, that's right!
0: Yeah, he did quite a job, Rudy, at the time. I mean, he was a good mayor at the time. Anyway, so can we talk a little bit about restaurants now? I mean, I don't want to segue out of 9/11, but anyway, I've been to a couple of interesting places over the last week or two, and one of the most interesting is a little place in Locust Valley called Birch Hill Bistro. Have you ever been there, Stu?
1: No. There was another restaurant in Locust Valley in the day. It was somebody's name, or there's been some really cool restaurants in
0: you
1: that area.
0: You talk about 107?
1: Well, that was yours.
0: Yeah.
1: No, there was something else. It was like a guy's name or something.
0: A guy's name. I'm trying to think. There was Buckram Stables, and there was that steakhouse on the corner. Began with a C, right? It was an Italian name, Italian last name. Caminari's. It was Caminari's, right?
1: I'm going to check.
0: Yeah, I think so. Anyway, Birch Hill Bistro is on Birch Hill Road, and it's a bistro/market. And if you want to take a little trip to France, this is where you go. It's a lot cheaper, and you don't have to get on a plane. But it's this cute little French bistro, and the food is exceptionally good there. The chef is Americo. I don't remember his last name, but Americo, great guy. He's been a very talented chef. He worked in the city, And he came out. I think he was working with Michael Meehan and Blake Verity for a while, two of the, you know, titans of cuisine on Long Island back in the day. And he's doing a great job. I don't think they seat 25 people. It's a very small place. They got a market on one side and the bistro on the other. And we went there, and it's like a French bistro menu. It's really done well. He has canapés. I mean, things that you never see on menus on Long Island. And so, of course, you know, I had to try the canapés, which are like little hors d'oeuvres. And one was, you know, a piece of toast with black truffle honey and a little pecorino cheese on it, which was really good. And then we had another one with foie gras mousse and some rhubarb, which was great. And I don't remember. We had a special. I'm trying to think of what we had. It's about 2 weeks ago now. It might have been the Dover sole. Anyway, you got to go there. It's a well-thought-out wine list. Interesting wines by the glass. And I think if you're going to go any other night, like during a week, you could probably sneak in. But it pays to make a reservation because they don't have a lot of seats there. Like I said, I don't think they seat. I know it's not more than 30. It's probably a little less, probably somewhere around 25, I think. But great food. You know, prices are, you know, they are what they are. They're a little higher than moderate, but, you know, worth every penny. I mean, the food, the cooking is great. He sent out a dessert for us that was exceptional and a little moussey strawberry
1: Barney's.
0: Thing. Barney's. Oh, yeah, Barney's. That's right. That's still there, Barney's.
1: Really?
0: Yeah. But anyway, you know, Barney's, as you take me off the path here, Barney's used to be a gin mill. I used to hang there, shoot pool, you know, and then they turned it into a fine restaurant, a fine dining restaurant years later. And it's been, a friend of mine was a chef there for years. He passed away a couple of years ago. But, yeah, he turned that place into a full 3-star, you know, fabulous dining area. I still do a pretty good job there, I think. You know, I haven't been there in a long time. But that was... When I had 107, that was halfway between, this is another funny story, but halfway between my house and work, you know. So I used to stop there frequently because they had a pretty good wine list and we'd sit there and drink wine. So whenever I went there, the owner used to, you know, send things out for me to eat, you know, which sometimes is very nice, but, you know, sometimes you just don't want to eat it, you know. And he had these duck wontons. And I really didn't like them. You know, it's fried and, you know, it just wasn't what. And he says, oh, let me send you out some. And what are you going to say? No, right? He says, oh, yeah, I get these duck wontons. And they had a little, you know, kind of hoisin flavored dipping sauce. It's not really what I generally eat. So anyway, he says, oh, how'd you like them? So, of course, he says, oh, they were fabulous. Now that's a problem because now every time I go, he sends me the duck wontons, right? Because I said they were great. So. I've been there one night, having a glass of wine. Oh, Tom, man, let me get you some wontons. I'm like, oh, God, here we go again, you know. So he sends the wontons out, and I ate one because he was standing there talking to me, right? I left the other one. He leaves. So I palm the second one, and I go into the bathroom, and I flush the thing down the bowl, right? So I come back out, and he comes back out, and he goes in the bathroom after me, and I guess it had some baking soda in it or something because I caught a floater, right? So the thing didn't flush all the way down. It comes up, he goes in there, my luck, right? And he sees the wonton in the toilet bowl, right? So now he comes out, he says, you flush my wonton? I'm like, well, it's just, I was stuffed. I couldn't eat anymore. I had meal, you know, family meal before I left. I'm dying to die. He says, oh, I thought maybe you didn't like them. No, I love them. They're great. Now every other time I go back in there, I'm getting duck wontons. I had to stop going.
1: So I got to ask you, fried dumplings, fried ravioli, why?
0: I don't know. It's a mystery to me. It's nothing I would ever make, you know.
1: And then I got a question. We've addressed this before. So Kerry was up in Rhode Island. She went to some restaurant like... we had a Spanish flair to it.
0: Mm-hmm.
1: And she's telling me she's all excited to get the lobster ravioli.
0: Oh.
1: So, and I think the restaurant was like called House of Spain or something.
0: House of Spain. Nice.
1: So I'm thinking lobster ravioli?
0: Yeah.
1: House of Spain? I'm thinking more paella, things like that.
0: Yeah.
1: So she goes, no. They have a really great lobster ravioli. So then, because, oh boy, I got something else to talk about later. But I'm thinking about this, and I go, what sauce are you looking forward to having on your lobster ravioli. I'll get myself in trouble with pronunciation, but how do you say not burnt butter, but
0: brown butter,
1: but blue?
0: Oh, Bermany?
1: Yeah. Well,
0: no, Bernoisette.
1: Some sort of like
0: Bernoisette is brown butter in French.
1: Okay, so that I said, you know, something tells me, and maybe I'm all wrong, but maybe that's more with like a squash, but in a squash ravioli or something.
0: Yeah.
1: But she goes, I'm looking forward to some a la vodka on my lobster ravioli, and I'm thinking, well, you know, it's bad enough
0: it's
1: that
0: a clash of culture.
1: What you think about a la vodka sauce.
0: Yeah, yeah.
1: So I got that spinning around in my head, and I'm saying lobster ravioli with a la vodka sauce seems too heavy. So I go back to you now. I sort of set you up to tell me something, but what would you, on your menu, how would you serve lobster ravioli?
0: First of all, let me just say, if they're not making it in-house, you know, and you don't know that for sure, I wouldn't order it, because most of these commercial lobster raviolis have very little lobster in them and a whole lot of other stuff. So it's kind of like not worth the the hassle. But if you're making it your own, you know, and you're stuffing in a good amount of lobster, the only thing I would really serve that with is with like a lobster glaze. And that involves a little work. I mean, you got to take the lobster bodies and you got to roast them off, and then you got to make a stock, and you got to reduce that stock down, and you got to add the cream, and you got to reduce the cream down. So it's a process that's A, expensive, and B, time consuming. So, you know, that's why when, you know, you see lobster ravioli at $38 on a menu, you know, that's what they have to charge to make it back. Anyway, you know, I'm not a big fan of lobster ravioli in restaurants, because most of them just buy it. And like I said before, I haven't really tasted one that's great. You know, I have people dropping me samples of stuff all the time, and you know, they'll come in from a pasta company and say, oh, try our lobster ravioli, and it's always the same story. There's never really a lot of lobster in it. It's all filler and stuff, and you know, not for me. But to put a la vodka sauce, which I should put in air quotes, a la vodka, it's more like a la chicken stock, you know, because nobody uses vodka. Why would you? Anyway, that's, you know, that's a sauce for another day.
1: How do you pronounce what I was thinking of, which is B-E-U-R-R-E, Blanc?
0: Yeah, Beurre Blanc.
1: And that's like a...
0: That's a Beurre Blanc is just a white wine and butter sauce with a little vinegar in it.
1: See, know? But I would think that's what you should have on your lobster ravioli, or even like butternut squash ravioli.
0: Yeah, well, that goes
1: except
0: with a lot of stuff.
1: Except the butternut squash might be a little cinnamon-y something.
0: You want brown butter with the butternut squash. You know, you want that taste of the butter when it's browned. But yeah, you know, ravioli to me is you know, especially when it's a great vehicle for, you know, in kitchens for, I don't want to say getting rid of things because it's not really the right term, but using stuff that's like left over, you know. It's funny when people say, oh, it's left over, you're serving left over. You do it all the time at home, right? You're not throwing it out. Why would we do it in a restaurant? So, I mean, I made, we had a luau a couple months ago, right, at the club, right? So I had some, you know, suckling pig left over. So I used it. I made ravioli with it, you know, and with the sauce and stuff. And it was great. It was, you know, kind of fun thing to have. So ravioli, you can use up a lot of stuff, you know, chicken, you know, if you have the legs or whatever, leftover chicken, you can make, you know, it's like a force meat for that and stuff it in ravioli. It's great. It's like tacos, same thing. You know, tacos, you get rid of a lot of stuff that you want to sell.
1: In
0: you know?
1: Pierogies, which I guess is...
0: Yeah, it's a Polish ravioli, really.
1: Is that something that's served with sauce, or that's just usually served as a dumpling, a dry dumpling?
0: I think both. I think, you know, I don't go to too many Polish restaurants. I mean, they're not a lot around, you know, except in Riverhead. You have a couple right there in that Polish town area. But, yeah, I mean, I think that, you know, a lot of times it's served by itself, but, you know, there's usually a butter on it or something to make it slide, if nothing else. But it's interesting that, you know, every you know, culture has its... you know, pastas, and it's funny to watch, you know, because food is food and you figure it out, you know, you know, why do, you know, South Americans, Central Americans, Mexicans have tacos? Well, because they got a lot of corn. You know what I mean? They use the corn to make the tortilla, and the tortilla is folded up. You know, it's like a sandwich. But, you know, here we use, you know, Wonder Bread, you know, for lack of a better term. And, you know, there they use the corn tortillas. So it's really interesting how it all connects.
1: So that commentary makes me wonder, all of a sudden, wraps became very popular. How did that happen? I mean, it's nothing new.
0: No.
1: But all of a sudden, it became a thing.
0: Well, it became a thing because all of a sudden we started seeing all these ingredients from other cultures, you know. What happened with the advent of, you know, the food TV network and the interest in traveling and gourmet magazine and articles and all this stuff, people became more and more aware of, you know, different foods and through airline travel and, you know, people being able to get stuff that they couldn't get. You know, all of a sudden the markets were, you know, there was a market for, you know, with the immigrants, there was a market for tortillas, you know what I mean? Because all of a sudden now you have this population that are used to eating a certain way. And, you know, so people started importing these things. The bodegas had them and stuff. And they slowly gained a little popularity. And somebody went, oh, you know, hey, this is like lighter than white bread or rye bread or whatever. I'll throw my sandwich in there, you know. And then, you know, you get a couple of restaurants get hip to it. And all of a sudden it's a trend, you know.
1: But I love getting my wrap from the deli and... As you would say, you know, the wax paper is not cut all
0: the
1: way through.
0: They never cut the sandwich all the way through. It's my biggest pet peeve with delis. I want to go back and punch the guy in the face because, you know, you're in the car, you know what I mean? And now that you pull it apart and then, you know, the bacon falls in your lap with his mayonnaise all over your elbows and stuff. It's just, could just cut it through. What's the problem? I don't get it. I have a friend owned a deli for 30 years. I used to chastise him all the time. Why can't you cut the thing on? I don't know, you know, it's like. Anyway, so second place I went to, Val and I had to go out, and her parents were here from Greece, and they were going to Florida, right, so she wanted to go say goodbye. And so we went out to her sister's house in Port Jefferson. On the way back, we stopped at St. James, and there's a place called Galliano Wine Bar. And they have their own wine, Galliano label, and they do have other wines there, list, but they kind of pushed their own wine. So we had a taste of it, you know, and Val didn't like it. We had something else. But anyway, the food there is really good. again, we had this interesting little shrimp with vudavan butter. Vudavan is kind of like an Indian spice, and it had some yuzu in it and some fresh parsley on it. A couple of good-sized shrimp. I guess there were four on the plate. It was a small plate. And just really, really good use of the Indian spices. They weren't overwhelming. There was a little bit of heat there, but nothing that was going to, you know, make you run out of the building screaming. I thought it was excellent. It did a great job. And then we had this Iberian pork shoulder. Iberico pork shoulder. Iberico pork is pigs that are fed a diet of acorns. And it's much more expensive than the rest of the pork world. But they're raised on acorns, and they have this really interesting flavor. So the pork loin was sliced, and it was very good. It had this great sauce on it. It was supposed to come with cherries. And I'm a big fan. It's like cherry pie is my favorite, and I think Val likes them too.

0: If it were me, I would have substituted with sun-dried cherries or some other fruit or whatever, or changed the menu. Anyway, just a minor quibble. Doesn't matter. And then we had skate. We split a skate, and skate's one of my favorite fish. If you're ever out there and you see skate on the menu, grab it. It's fabulous. It's like flounder with a little bit more oil to it, a little more flavor. Fabulous fish. And it was done with just sautéed cherry tomatoes, depeed lentils, these little tiny lentils, and some salsa verde, which was excellent, excellent dish. And so, I can't wait to go back. It's a little out of the way for me, but I would run back there in a heartbeat. I mean, I thought the food was great, and, they did a great job. Although the waitress, I had an experience there where the tables were pretty close together, you know, these deuces, and it was almost like New York close together. Too close, almost. And so the waitress was attending to the table next to us, and she bent down, and her rear end knocked my wine glass into my lap, right? So now I'm baptized at the Galliano Wine Bar. And, you know, she's, oh, I'm sorry, the whole thing. And I can't tell you, Stu, how many dry cleaning bills I've paid in the last 40 years, you know. Every time somebody spills something on somebody, it's always this piece of clothing that they bought just yesterday for $5,000 that can't be replaced. And it was a Vera Wang thing with, you know, buttons that were made by moths from virgin moths from Indonesia. It's like insane, you know. And so she goes, oh, well, let me top your wine off for you. I don't really care. I'm a jeans and T-shirt guy. It doesn't matter if it was it's wine. It's not, you know, what's the big deal? It's no big deal, you know. But I was shocked that they didn't say, oh, hey, can I, you know, get that dry cleaning bill for you? Or can I, you know, something, you know, not that I want to be rewarded for an accident because, but, you know, in all the years that I've watched the restaurant business, that's kind of common practice to clean somebody up after you've completely doused them with anise, you know. So anyway, I laughed it off and we went back to the meal. And so the third place that I went to is one of my favorites, and it's owned by a chef, Chris Parada. You know Chris, right, from Blackbird?
1: Yes.
0: And he has another place called Uncle Frank's, and then another place called Roots Bistro up in Woodbury. He's one of the rising stars to me. This kid can really cook. He's a young guy. I guess he looks like he's in his 30s to me, I would think, maybe early 30s. But he's a beast, man. His food is really good. And we went down there, believe it or not, for pasta. You know, you usually think if you go for pasta, you go to some Italian restaurant. And that's usually a good idea. But Chris's pastas are as good as any I've had anywhere. And so we went there. We had this crispel, which to me is a crepe. But he had them in balls. He had a zucchini crispel. They were like little zucchini meatballs almost. With a little bit of smoked tomato and some Parmesan cheese, and they were real good. They were kind of light and airy, and you know how sometimes you get arancini in a rice bowl. They're kind of heavy. These were made with zucchini, and they were really good. And then we split two pastas. We had a corn agnolotti, which was really good with chorizo and a little bit of tomato, and a fabulous sauce made. It was like kind of corn sauce with flavored with chorizo oil that I liked a lot. And then we had a cacio pepe, which is the classic Roman black pepper and cheese pasta. And he does such a good job with that. I get it there almost every time I go. And so if you're ever in the area, Wantagh, he's right there on Merrick Road on Wantagh, right? Just west of the Wantagh Parkway. And killer little restaurant, man. He doesn't seat many into there. Maybe 40 people, 45 people. He's got a nice long bar there. I usually eat at the bar, but there was people there, so we didn't want to sit at the bar. We sat at a table. And it was funny. I had an incident there, too, where I ordered Val had a glass of Pecorino, and I had a Gruner Veltliner, and the Gruner was corked. And so when it came to the table, as soon as I picked it up, I smelled it. It was, I don't know. So I called a waiter over. It was a young kid. He didn't know much about it. I said, you know, this wine is corked, and he's looking at me like I'm out of my mind, like, what is corked, you know? But anyway, I said, you got to replace this. This wine's not good. So what they did was they opened a fresh bottle at the table and gave me a glass out of the bottle, which I thought was classy and nice. And I hate sending stuff back, but if it's bad, it's bad, right? So anyway, that's my lineup for this week. We had a pretty good eating out session this week. It was a lot of fun and good food. And, you know, I love reporting on places like that because you know, hopefully.

0: you know, the people who listen to us will get up and go. And these are the three of the really better restaurants I've been to on Long Island in a while. And, you know, there's a lot of mediocrity out there. There's a lot of places that are, eh, you know, it's not worth the money. You know, these are, they're not inexpensive, but I tell you what, you know, you're not going to find better food than these three places. And if you can, just go out there and patronize these people. They deserve it. So that's my speech for the week as far as restaurants go. Now, the other thing is food is changing. You know, we're into that. We're moving out of corn. We still have tomatoes. We're moving into the squashes. I was passing the pumpkins the other day, and I thought of you because we were laughing about, you know, Labor Day. All of a sudden, there's pumpkins everywhere. But I get excited about this now. You know, I got to do a new fall menu for the club and actually for the restaurants. So, yeah, it's, you know, I'm excited about what's coming. You know, pears are coming into season now, and, you know, there's still a lot of oysters are really killer this time of year. So it's an exciting time to be a cook. And I'm looking forward to the braises. You know, weather's getting a little cooler. You know, the heavier soups, you know, like I've been doing a lot of chowders and stuff for the summer. But now it's, you know, moving into the beef barleys and the, you know, mushroom soups and things that are a little, I call them darker, you know, because they're browner. You know, in the summer you get all those yellows and reds and greens. You know, now we walk into the browns and the oranges, the fall season. It's funny how the, you know, the leaves on the trees reflect the colors of the food that's going on, you know. So it's exciting. I'm excited to do a couple of I have a signature thing that I do that was pumpkin ravioli with foie gras apples and sage, you know. And, you know, foie gras is getting a bad name, but I think they're trying to reverse that. You know, they had this ban on foie gras that's supposed to be going into effect in the city.
1: Please, just define what foie gras is.
0: It's duck liver, basically, you know. And years ago, the French, they were cruel. I mean, they make it. They used to force feed the geese. It was goose liver back in the day. And they would force feed the goose. They would put a tube down its throat and stuff it until the liver swelled, you know. They don't do that anymore. There's none of that, you know. But, you know, the thing is, you know, It's the vegetarian, you know, lobby that got this done on the basis of cruelty to the animals. But, you know, what's crueler than killing them, you know? They kill chickens all the time. But you can't ban chickens because most of the population eats them. This is an eat-the-rich thing, you know?
1: So, Tom, let's lay this all on the table.
0: Lay it out.
1: You're talking about foie gras.
0: Foie gras.
1: You're talking about duck liver.
0: Duck liver.
1: What's the difference between chopped liver and foie gras?
0: Light years. I don't know. Listen, I'm not saying I'm sane with this, you know. I mean, I can eat liverwurst. I don't do it, but I can eat it. It's fine. I can eat foie gras by the pound. I can't get chicken liver past that point where your throat there. I just can't get.
1: And what is the recipe for chopped liver? I mean, I know it's ground. I guess you cook the liver.
0: Yeah.
1: You grind it up.
0: Yeah.
1: It must have
0: lots
1: like
0: of onions. Yeah, lots of onions. Some people use
1: chicken fat. I don't understand what the difference is between rendered chicken fat and unrendered chicken fat.
0: Well, one's whole and one's a juice. You know, one's like liquid and one's solid. So you render it to get the liquid out. That's what the flavor is. You don't want pieces of chicken fat in your, you know, in your liver.
1: Gotcha. Because I know I'm almost positive when I get for my mother, it's like a paste.
0: Yeah.
1: I think it's cool. It's rendered chicken fat.
0: Yeah. Well, what happens is it's what they call a non-soluble or something. When it's, you know, when it's cold, it's solid and you have to heat it up. So saturated or whatever, saturated fat.
1: And let's get into it. You were talking about floating dumplings.
0: Wontons. Yeah.
1: Okay. It's the Jewish holiday.
0: Right.
1: We're talking about matzo ball soup.
0: Right.
1: Should they be floaters or should they be sinkers?
0: I don't know. I mean, mine float, you know. So, but what that's really a function of the cooking process for the matzo balls. Because you don't
1: And should
0: float
1: they
0: it.
1: Be, you know, golf balls? Should they be baseball? Should they be softballs? I mean, what you know?
0: I think that's personal preference. I mean, mine start out as golf balls and they get bigger, you know, because they grow in the broth. I cook them in chicken broth, but you know they get bigger, you know, they expand. And that's the egg in there, you know. Some people use a little baking powder, baking soda, not baking powder, baking soda in it, you know, and that helps aerate it a little bit. You know, I think the floating, sinking thing, because once you put it in a soup, it's going to sink to the bottom. I don't care if it's a floater or a sinker, it's going to the bottom because it's wheat, you know.
1: Well, the other thing is there's fluffy or dense.
0: Yeah, I think, you know, I tend to go a little fluffier. Because it's a finer thing, you know. It seems to me like a more what's the word I'm looking for? Dainty, you know, kind of way to eat, and it's a little less like a belly bomb. You know, you don't want that. But look, it's matzo meal. It's
1: is a matzo ball in the spirit of a dumpling?
0: Yeah, of course. Yeah. And that's what, you know, getting back to what I was saying before, you know, you have Kartoffelkäse, you know, in German cuisine, which is a potato dumpling, right? You got dumplings in Thailand, you know, they stuff them, you know, whatever, you know, chicken dumplings and shrimp dumplings. All the Chinese, all the Asian countries have dumplings, you know. In Japan, the same thing, you know.
1: So that makes me think about potatoes for some reason. So growing up, I don't remember sweet potato fries, sweet potato tater tots. Like, yeah. Today is all the rage.
0: Well, in the 50s, you know, when you were a kid, or the 60s, I guess it was when you were a kid, food was simple. You know, I remember my mother's generation was the first generation that had, you know, convenience foods. Like, my grandmother cooked all the time. I mean, she, you know, I remember her peeling carrots on her front porch, you know, and in cleaning green beans and stuff. You know, my mother was the bird's eye generation where everything was frozen and it was convenient. You know, you take it out of the package, you put it in water, boil it, and give it to the kids, you know.
1: What do you call the little potatoes? Yearlings? Small potatoes.
0: Fingerlings. Yeah.
1: So now, again, I'm addicted to Facebook and cooking. People, I believe what I saw was you wash the potato,
0: right?
1: Then you smash it,
0: yeah.
1: Then you drizzle some olive oil and salt and pepper over it, put it into the oven, and you have a smashed potato.
0: Yeah, as opposed to a mashed potato.
1: Yeah.
0: Well, it's just variations on a theme. You know, people come up with ideas, and you know, I like the smashed potatoes. I mean, I use them in a mano, where we do a bistecca fiorentina out there, you know, which is basically a steak with some arugula on it and some lemon and crushed potatoes.
1: And as we close out the day, I got an inquiry from actually somebody. Believe it or not, there's people out there listening to Playing with Fire.
0: Good to know.
1: But they were curious about what's going to happen with Allure, and we don't have to get into that.
0: Uh-huh.
1: But if it were to disappear,
0: right,
1: would it reappear in a different connotation?
0: I don't know yet.
1: People weren't sure if you were checking out on that.
0: Yeah, I'm not bullish on the restaurant business these days because it's so difficult, you know. So we'll see. You know, we'll see. If I get look, you know, if the right, it has to be right. If the right deal comes along, I would do something. But it has to be right because the way it's going right now, I mean, the economics of the restaurant business is just awful. If you're in a city where it's 7 days a week, you know, you got a shot. You know, the places that are really busy, the high-end places, the ones that are really expensive. I mean, I was at the Modern a couple of weeks ago. They were packed, and, you know, we spent like $700-$800 for two people, you know.
1: Tell me if this is sacrilegious, but to me it was a real great offering. I got a container of mashed...
0: potatoes?
1: Not mashed potatoes, turnips.
0: Uh-huh.
1: But it was delivered to me frozen.
0: Really?
1: But I figured... That's better than not having it at all.
0: It is. But fresh, you know, Modern Snack Bar. They sell more.
1: Well, that's where it came from.
0: Yeah, they're great.
1: But she was transporting, so she froze it. But at any rate, as we close out the show, again, we're recording here on September 11th, 2026. God bless all our first responders, firefighters, police officers, EMS. We should be there for each other. Let's leave it at that.
0: All right, we're going to close the show as we normally do. Life is too short to drink bad wine. Treat every meal like it was your last and keep chocolate in your life as important as sex and pizza. And we'll see you next week.

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My name is Sean Lynch. On this Sunday, September 13th, good morning. On this beautiful... No, I'm kidding. It's going to rain, but don't worry. Up until like 2, 2.30 today. And then it should be mostly nice the rest of the day. Outsiders right now on HLI. Good morning.

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It's raining there now, but don't worry, folks. The rain will end around 2, 3 o'clock, and then you can enjoy this Sunday on WHLI. Good morning. Last night.

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1: there's always something smokin' at Smokin' Al's.
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My name is Sean Lynch. That about does it for me on this Sunday. And hopefully the sun comes out. Like I said, you can really enjoy the rest of your Sunday afternoon. I'll catch you back here tomorrow morning, bright and early, 6 a.m. I'll bring the bagels. You bring the coffee.

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2: 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I'm Dr. Keith Solomon, D.C. from the Long Island Disc Decompression Center. 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This, in turn, forces nutrients into the disc and gives the spine the space it needs so that there is less irritation on the spinal nerves, which is causing the pain. VAX-D is so successful, it's been seen on ABC, CBS, and NBC News. 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

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Long Island traffic, weather, and headlines. 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
6: 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This, in turn, forces nutrients into the disc and gives the spine the space it needs so that there is less irritation on the spinal nerves, which is causing the pain. VAXD is so successful, it's been seen on ABC, CBS, and NBC News. 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
5: 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I'm Dr. Keith Solomon, D.C. from the Long Island Disc Decompression Center. 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This, in turn, forces nutrients into the disc and gives the spine the space it needs so that there is less irritation on the spinal nerves, which is causing the pain. VAX-D is so successful, it's been seen on ABC, CBS, and NBC News. 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
2: 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Well, I'm here to tell you that there's another option, and it doesn't involve surgery. 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This in turn forces nutrients into the disc and gives the spine the space it needs so that there is less irritation on the spinal nerves, which is causing the pain. VAX-D is so successful, it's been seen on ABC, CBS, and NBC News. I've treated thousands of patients with this revolutionary new technology and have been featured in Newsday many times. 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
7: Hello everyone, I'm Dr. Keith Solomon, DC from the Long Island Disc Decompression Center. 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Well, I'm here to tell you that there's another option, and it doesn't involve surgery. It's called VAX-D and the Zenith A100. 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This, in turn, forces nutrients into the disc and gives the spine the space it needs so that there is less irritation on the spinal nerves, which is causing the pain. VAX-D is so successful, it's been seen on ABC, CBS, and NBC News. I've treated thousands of patients with this revolutionary new technology and have been featured in Newsday many times. 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I'll be more than happy to sit down with you and go over your x-rays and MRI to see if you're a candidate for this new type of technology. 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